The Lord of Glory has commissioned us with the greatest task on the face of the earth and the greatest responsibility, trusting us to carry it out, to deliver His voice and His message to the whole world, no matter what the circumstances are around us. No matter how difficult the world may seem, but we have a responsibility, and this responsibility will never change. That together, we go and preach the gospel of all of creation. The Lord has blessed us at Al Karma TV with the most powerful Arabic programs on the face of the earth, featuring the most powerful ministers. Evangelistic programs, programs in apologetics, programs for the family, programs for the youth, different churches. Al Karma features more than 41 churches that are broadcast on the various Al Karma channels. The Lord has given us the ability to do this. Today, God honors us to be together, you and us, to deliver His voice in different languages to the 2 billion people who need to hear this message. They might think they are worshiping God when they kill or through many other different things, but today we have the solution. We have the message of salvation, the message of eternal life that the world needs, which the devil resists in every way. He tries to distract us from the role we are supposed to fulfill. He tries to hinder us with family problems, with financial problems, with wars around the world. And at this time, more than ever, people need to hear God's message. That is why God has honored us today, you and us, to be able to take this message in different languages. And today, we launch a new channel called Al Karma All Nations, so we can reach the different peoples around the world in various languages. I thank God so much that today He gives us the ability to reach the entire world with His voice, just as He commanded us. Go into all the world and preach the gospel to all creation. Let's start together the Al Karma All Nations channel. From the farthest east to the farthest west, the voice of Christ, Al Karma All Nations.

0: Hello, friend. Have we got an amazing message for you? As you read through the scriptures, there are stories after story after story of women that God used in a mighty way. And today, Harrison Conley, our son, who happens to be the lead pastor here at Cottonwood, is sharing a story and some principles from some ladies that had an incredible impact on the kingdom of God and in so doing on our lives. So let's go into that service right now. Hi, I'm Bayless Conley. In life, we all face uncertainty, whether it's financial troubles, relationship valleys, a health crisis, or just trying to discover your purpose. One thing is for certain, God sees you. He loves you, and no matter what you're facing, He has the answers.
1: Second Timothy chapter 1, beginning in verse number 3, this is the Apostle Paul writing. He's in a prison cell in

Rome. He's near the end of his life. And he's got his young pastor protege named Timothy on his mind. This is what he says in verse number 3. Paul says, I thank God, whom I serve with a pure conscience, as my forefathers did, as without ceasing I remember you in my prayers night and day, greatly desiring to see you, being mindful of your tears, that I may be filled with joy when I call to remembrance the genuine faith that is in you, which dwelt first in your grandmother Lois and your mother Eunice, and I am persuaded is in you also. Verse number 6, therefore I remind you to stir up the gift of God which is in you through the laying on of my hands. For God has not given us a spirit of fear, but of power and of love and of a sound mind. And this is the word of the Lord. Thanks be to God for it. If you got your Bibles with you, just keep them open. We're going to reference this passage over and over, but let's pray. Father, we come to you now in the name of your son, Jesus, and we thank you for your word. We ask today for a spirit of wisdom and revelation in the knowledge of you. Would you speak to us through your word? Would you illuminate our eyes to see what you have to show us? And we ask now that you would shut us in with yourself and that you would move from seat to seat and from heart to heart and reveal to us afresh the beauty, the majesty, and the grace of your son, Jesus. Our prayer is that he would be lifted high and that he would be exalted in this house today. And it's in his name we pray. Amen. Amen. Amen. You know, there's something incredibly powerful about a mother's influence. And what's amazing to me is that sometimes that influence seems subtle. Sometimes that influence even seems unseen, yet it is undeniably strong. I think about a mother's influence like this. Often it's like a rudder on a ship. Sometimes a rudder is unseen. Sometimes it's very small, yet it has this ability and capability to turn a whole vessel, to steer and navigate a boat through the stormiest of seas and the roughest of waters. Mothers, that's what your influence does. And today I wanna highlight that. Today I wanna celebrate that influence. Whether you're a natural mom or grandma with kids or grandkids of your own, maybe you are a foster mom, a stepmom, or an adoptive mom. Maybe even those titles don't adequately describe you in this season, but you're a spiritual mom and you are a mentor and you pour out what you have into other people. Whatever motherly role you may be playing, I want to just encourage you in the fact that your life really matters. The influence that you bring to those around you, it really matters. And maybe you hear me say that and it seems, you know, like hyperbole. Maybe it sounds like preacher talk. I want you to know you are genuinely making a difference. And the reason I know that is because of our text. I want to just take you back there for a moment. Again, contextually, this is the Apostle Paul writing, and he's writing to Timothy, who's a young man, and Timothy has been saddled with this massive responsibility. He's been entrusted to be the pastor of one of the New Testament's largest churches located in a city called Ephesus. And in the opening verses of this letter, Paul gives us both insight and a powerful snapshot into a family dynamic that changed the world. Not because that dynamic was ideal, but because it was faithful. And the first observation I want to give to you for your consideration from the text is this. I want you to consider Timothy's family dynamic. Again, going back to the scripture, starting in verse 3, Paul writes and he says, I thank God whom I serve with a pure conscience as my forefathers did. And he says, as without ceasing, I remember you, Timothy, in my prayers, night and day, when I call to remembrance the genuine faith that is in you. And then notice this, which dwelt first in your grandmother Lois and in your mother Eunice. And Paul says, I'm persuaded, Timothy, that it's in you also. So again, contextually, Paul, he's writing to Timothy. He's letting him know, hey, I'm thinking about you. And Timothy, I pray for you often. And every time I do, I'm reminded of your genuine faith. What a great thing to be reminded of. What a great thing to be known for. May we all be reminded of someone's genuine faith, someone in our life. May when people think of us, may it be said of us that we were people of genuine faith. But here's what I want you to notice. Where does Paul say that faith
came

Verse 5, he says, that genuine faith that was in you, that first started in your grandma and then was in your mom. He says this genuine faith started with grandma and mom. And again, this letter is addressed to Timothy. Like I said a moment ago, he's got this massive job and title and responsibility within the church. But according to Paul, who's the real hero in this story? Grandma Lois.

And I think that's really special. But as we talk about family dynamic, there's something else I want you to notice, something that's missing in this passage, rather someone, dad. Dad's not mentioned anywhere here in the scripture. Now, that might not necessarily come as a shock or strike us as odd in our, you know, 21st century living, because unfortunately we've been accustomed to families having unique dynamics where dads aren't as present or dads aren't as involved now as they used to be in previous generations. So subconsciously, sometimes we view this passage through our modern day eyes and through our modern social construct, and we miss the fact that in the first century, especially for the readers of this letter, the fact that Timothy's dad is not mentioned is a major red flag, because fathers in the first century were expected to be the spiritual leaders in the household. And the fact that Timothy's dad's not mentioned here, as a matter of fact, he's not mentioned anywhere in scripture except for one little brief comment in Acts 16 and verse 1. And we're told about Timothy's father that he was Greek and that he probably wasn't a believer. That's all that we're told about him. And when we put those limited yet informative clues together, a picture comes to the forefront. And the picture is this: it's a family structure and it's a home dynamic where something has gone horribly amiss. And we don't know if dad just sort of walked away from the family. We don't know if dad passed away, or we don't even know if he was just checked out spiritually. But whatever the case, we know this for sure. It wasn't dad that was nurturing Timothy's faith. Rather, it was the women in his life. It was his mother Eunice and his grandmother Lois, and they carried the spiritual weight in the family. And listen, maybe that sounds familiar to your story. Maybe right now you're a single mom and you're doing your best and you're working multiple jobs, taking on multiple shifts, and you stay up late when you get home and you pray over your kids as they sleep and you wonder, is any of this even making a difference? Hear me, you are making a difference, because chances are this is the exact kind of home that Timothy grew up in. Maybe right now you look at your home life and you go, this isn't ideal. This isn't what I imagined or pictured. Maybe you even go, hey, this isn't even what I was taught. Maybe your family structure doesn't line up perfectly with the picture that God presents in his word. And if that's you, I just want to encourage you that where ideal is lacking, God's grace, it abounds. And I know this for sure about God's grace, that it is more than sufficient, that it is hand-tailored for us, and that in our weakness, his grace is strong. Please know, God is not limited by your situation, and he is more than able to work through your faith. He is more than able to work through your perseverance, and he is more than able to work through your prayers, just like he worked for Lois and for Eunice. And I read this text, and immediately my imagination begins to soar. And I picture Eunice tucking little Timmy into bed when he was just a little boy. And maybe Timmy's laying there and he's holding on to his, you know, stuffed little camel or whatever, you know, kids had back then. And as he begins to drift off to sleep, I picture Eunice praying over him and whispering blessings over him, and repeating to him stories about the faithfulness of God. Maybe she even quotes the Psalms over him. And while she's there tucking Timmy into bed, I can see Grandma Lois. She's in the room right next door, and she's sitting in her rocking chair, and she's rocking back and forth. And under her breath, she's lifting up prayers, lifting up her family before the Lord. And in probably in true parent fashion, as everything was peaceful at night, the next morning they wake up and they've got to bring correction and discipline to Timothy because he was drawing on the wall with charcoal or crayons or something like that, because that's real life. And hear me, faith gets formed in the middle of real life, right? And not just any kind of faith gets formed. Notice what Paul says, and this is the second observation I want to bring to your consideration. Paul says the kind of faith that got formed in Timothy was a genuine faith. And I want you to notice where Paul says that genuine faith came from. He said it's the same genuine faith that had first been in grandma and then in mom. More on that in just a moment, but I want to explore that word, that descriptor, that adjective genuine that Paul uses. That word genuine literally means a living type of faith. It means to have a sincere faith. It means a faith without hypocrisy. Now, most of you would be familiar with that term hypocrisy and the fact that it comes from the ancient Greek theater and the actor that held a mask and would wear the mask.

mask was called the hypocrite. He had two faces. And so when Paul uses this descriptor, genuine for faith, what he's saying is it's not a fake Sunday only type of faith. Do you know what I'm talking about? Where on Sunday we pull out the Christian mask so that it's seen in front of other people. But then Monday through Saturday, that Christian mask, it goes into the drawer and we live a completely different kind of way. And as much as it pains me to say, here in the American church, we've gotten really good at wearing the faith mask on Sunday. And then we live how we want to live Monday through Saturday. And somehow we have convinced ourselves that God's okay with that or that God's even pleased with it. But here's what happens. The world and those around us, they look at the picture of our life. They look at what's presented before them and they match that picture up with the picture that God presents in his word of what a person of faith should look like. And they look at our picture and then they look at God's picture and they go, you don't look like your picture. And we wonder why there's a crisis of faith in this country amongst young people. Y'all, it's because the picture of our lives are supposed to be marked by genuine faith. Not a Sunday only kind of faith, a sincere living type of faith. The kind of faith that we live in and we live out of day by day. Not just the kind of faith that we, you know, recall to the surface when we're in trouble or when we need something, or the kind of faith that we only talk about when we're surrounded by our church friends. No, a genuine, lived out, sincere, lacking hypocrisy type of faith. And Paul is really intentional in our text to point out that this genuine faith that's in Timothy, it didn't happen by chance. In other words, it wasn't just the result of his vocation or the fact that because he's a preacher, of course he's got genuine faith. On the contrary, Paul lets us know that this genuine faith had a root and an origin and an ethos. He said it started in his mom and in his grandma. It was first in Lois and in Eunice. And that tells us something really important. Here's the third observation for you. That genuine faith is contagious. It's contagious. And to be clear, Timothy caught this faith and then embraced it, not because it was forced on him, but because he saw it lived out every single day. These women, they didn't just preach faith. They practiced faith. And Timothy watched them live it out. And he said, hey, there's something real about grandma's faith. There's something real about mom's faith. When she talks about God, there's like a real relationship there. And whatever that is, whatever they have, Timothy goes, I want that as well. He saw this faith lived out when money was tight. He saw this faith lived out when the neighbors gossiped about their home situation. Timothy saw this faith lived out when he came home crying because he had been teased at school because his dad was not around. And these women, they lived out their faith in front of him. And what I love about it is it didn't even have to be loud necessarily. And what I mean by that is that the mom and grandma didn't have to stand on the street corner with a microphone and a megaphone yelling the gospel out at passersby. Rather, it was just simple and it was genuine and it was found in the way they lived their lives at home. It was the words that they shared with Timothy, the words that they shared amongst each other. It was the fear and the reverence that they showed before God. It was the worship, the genuine worship that they brought before the Lord. And it was the sincerity of these things that made faith loud enough and clear enough to be seen and noticed by Timothy. Maybe one of the ways you could say it is like this: genuine faith is formed in the shadows, not just in the spotlight. Not just in front of a bunch of people, but it's actually formed and seen in the ordinary, mundane tasks of life. It's when you're the same person at home that you are at church. And I think this genuine faith was displayed in the way that mom prayed when she thought that no one was looking or no one could hear her. But you know who was looking? You know who could hear her? Timothy. Timothy would see her go into the closet when she thought she was alone. He could hear her begin to intercede for him and for his family. He could hear her saying, Lord Jesus, make yourself known to my son. Listen, parents, those hidden moments, those hidden prayers, they're not quite as hidden as we think they are. Kids are perceptive. They pick up on far more than we think that they do. Even in my own life,

I think back some of my earliest memories, moments that I actually think back on quite regularly. I think about my mom, who I talked about a moment ago. When I was young, I would wake up early on a Saturday morning to go downstairs and watch cartoons. And in order to get down the stairs, I'd have to go past my parents' room. And often she would think she's the only one awake, and I could hear her behind closed doors praying, lifting my name up before the Lord, lifting my brother and my sister's name up before the Lord. And that was a daily thing for her. To this day, it's still something that she practices. And I know that those little hidden moments in life, they may not seem super significant, but I'm telling you, they leave a lasting imprint. And to this day, if you were to ask me, I would tell you this, that the reason I'm in the kingdom and the reason I'm serving the Lord is because I had a praying mom that lifted me up before the Savior. Ladies, don't ever underestimate the influence and the impact that you have in the home. Let's go back to Timothy for a moment. Can't you just picture him picking up on the peace that pervaded their home? The peace that his mother and his grandmother carried, even in the midst of hard times. Can't you see him recognizing the integrity that they worked with and that they spoke with, even when nobody else was watching? Can't you see him being amazed at their trust in Jesus, even when it seemed like nothing was working out in their favor? Listen, this is how the initial seeds of a genuine faith get sown into someone's life. When people see us taking God at his word, when people see us trusting Jesus and living for him, even when it's hard, that's how faith becomes genuine. Listen, faith doesn't become genuine or real in the lives of our kids just because we go to church or make them go to church. Listen, going to church is good and it's proper, and we're instructed in the scriptures to do it, but going to church, it doesn't make me a Christian. Just like sitting in the Dodger dugout doesn't make me a Dodger. Or sitting in the garage make me a car, right? The scripture says faith, it comes by hearing, and hearing by the word of God. So being in church and sitting under the word is incredibly important for the Christian life. We're instructed in the New Testament to not forsake the assembling of ourselves together, especially as we see the day of Jesus' return rapidly approaching. But hear me, this is how faith starts. We're in the house, we're in church, we're listening to the word, but you know how faith grows? You know how faith gets developed and refined? By taking that faith outside the four walls of this building. It grows and it develops and it matures in everyday life where we live for Jesus out there and not just in the pews. Genuine faith is developed and formed when we choose to live day in and day out for the Savior. When we choose to stick with faith and refuse to let go of it, even when things are hard, even when things don't make sense, even when things aren't going our way, even when we get a bad report from the doctor or the landlord or the boss. And truth be told, the development of genuine faith in our life is not always pretty. As a matter of fact, more often than not, I think developing faith in our life, it's messy. Why? Because life is messy. And I don't know about you, but I don't always have the answers. And maybe it's different for you, but God doesn't always seem to work on my timetables. And the various situations and circumstances of life don't always shake out the way that I want them to. But faith, it's the substance of things hoped for, and it's the evidence of things unseen, meaning that genuine faith in our life, it's forged in the crucible of trials. We're in the pressing and we're in the stretching. We choose to hold on to Jesus and anchor ourselves in his word and his promises, regardless of what life is throwing our way, because faith is the substance of things hoped for and it's the evidence of the unseen. It's taking God at his word and saying, Lord, nothing makes sense right now. And in the natural, this isn't working, but I'm looking to you and I'm looking to your word, and because you've promised, I know that you will fulfill your promise. That's what genuine faith is. And to a point I made earlier, people, they look at our lives. They see how we live, especially our kids. They see the faith that we claim to have. And listen, we can't fake faith in front of them. Now, they may not always do what we tell them to do, but they'll never miss faith.

we do. We can talk all day about, hey, son, hey, daughter, you need to have faith. But we need to live that faith out in front of them. As a matter of fact, James, the brother of Jesus, who wrote the New Testament book of James, he would say it like this in James 2 and 17. He says, words aren't enough. He would say, some people say, hey, I have faith. And he goes, great, well, show me your works. He says, because faith without corresponding action, faith without a corresponding life, he said, those faith, those elements, they're dead. Faith without works is dead. And if we want to pass on a genuine faith, we have to live it out with consistency. Now, parents, hear me. That doesn't mean we have to be perfect. Our kids and those that are under our influence, they don't need us to be flawless, but they do need us to be faithful. I remember not that long ago, a mom in the church came up to me after service. She said this to me, I don't always have the right verses to say to my kids. She said, but I got a PhD in hugging and in praying. And honestly, moms, in most cases, that's gonna go a lot further than having a theology degree. Because it's not about being a spiritual expert. It's about being vulnerable and available and authentic. It's about pointing those under our influence to Jesus through how we live our lives. One final observation from the text, and then we'll wrap this up and make sure you get out here in time to beat the Baptist to lunch. But it's Mother's Day. I know y'all got reservations. We're gonna get you out of here on time. One final observation, and this one builds off the last. Here it is, number four. Faith is generational, but it's not automatic. Going back to verse number five, look what Paul says. He says, when I recall Timothy and call to remembrance the genuine faith that's in you, which dwelt first in your grandmother Lois and in your mother Eunice. And then here's the last part. And I am persuaded is in you also. Now, Paul makes a really important distinction here. The distinction is this. Timothy had to choose to believe for himself. Grandma couldn't believe for him. Mom couldn't repent for Timothy. Now, they had set the stage for him, but he had to step into that faith himself. And guys, this is the tension that every parent feels, right? And here's the good news. A genuine example that we set before them, it creates fertile ground. And we may not be able to produce a particular outcome or control that, but we can set the environment and shape it for them. And that's exactly what Lois and Eunice did for Timothy. Their faith didn't guarantee Timothy's salvation, but it sure gave him a front row seat to God's faithfulness. And we don't know where or even how, but somewhere along the way, Timothy grabbed a hold of it for himself. And he didn't just catch the information. He caught that living conviction and he believed it for himself. And this text and history tell us that Timothy didn't just believe, but that genuine faith actually became the defining mark of his life. And now, 2,000 years later, we have the benefit of hindsight and we can see the ripple effect. And Timothy became one of the most influential figures in all of church history. Again, 2,000 years later, we're still talking about him. And we're reading letters that were written to him. And we're still being impacted by the ministry that came through him. Why? Because two women chose to live out their faith in front of him. That's the power of a generational legacy. And moms, hear me, you may never preach a sermon, you may never, you know, write a theological book, you may never plant a church, but if you raise a child who knows Jesus, a child who walks in the truth, I'm telling you, you're changing the world. The Bible says that if we'll raise a child in the way they should go, that they won't depart from it when they're older. Just ask Lois and Eunice. They're the picture of legacy. And sometimes I think when it comes to spiritual legacy, we think in these big kind of dramatic terms, right? Like we think in terms of stadiums full of people. We think of crusades and conferences. But hear me, more often than not, spiritual legacy looks like this. Mom on her knees before the Lord and grandma fasting for her grandkids and women quietly waging spiritual war in their homes. Listen to me, hell is terrified of a faith-filled, praying

0: mom.
1: So to all the ladies in the house this morning, whether you're a biological mom, a grandma, a spiritual mom, or a mentor to others, you just need to know this. You're loved. You're valued. But more than that, you are absolutely necessary for what God is doing in the earth right now. So today we rise up and we call you blessed. And we thank God for you. We thank God for all that you do.
2: Ladies, I would like to put a big exclamation upon that. You are loved. And we are thankful for the influence that you have in the world. The influence that you carry in the home. The influence that you carry perhaps where you work with those you associate with. God wants to use you in a mighty way. I think often of that woman that Jesus met at the well. And Jesus, he revealed himself to her as the Messiah. It was the first one that he'd done that with a woman. She leaves her water pot there, runs into the city, says, come tell a man that told me everything that I ever did. Could this be the Messiah? And a whole bunch of people, you know, came out to see Jesus. And he went with them, spent time with them, and many of them became convinced he was the Son of God. But it all started with the influence of a woman. May God use you in a mighty way, sister. God bless.
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0: ecstasy, euphoria, rapture, bliss. Those are all wonderful and very descriptive words, but none of them can come close to describing the emotions that Ray Comfort is feeling today. And friends, can you blame him? I mean, aren't those natural emotions for someone when they are reunited with their quadruplet siblings? Here they are, friends. Ray, finally reunited.
1: We had to do
0: their hair to so everyone could tell the difference.
1: I got to tell you, I'm a little nervous. Eddie, our producer's been nervous. I'm nervous because this brings back memories of my harebrained idea of having an orangutan at this restaurant. Remember one of
0: yes.
1: our episodes? It was the
2: That's right.
1: evolution episode, and I said to Kirk, I want to get an orangutan and we'll have lunch with him. And it was an absolute disaster because I ordered 3 salads and I didn't put cheese on the orangutan salad, and he got jealous and grabbed our food. But
0: I remember that.
1: And so there's no salads for these dogs.
0: Yeah, well, I don't think we're going to have a problem with that today, Ray, based on how these amazing creatures are behaving. And we have with us our friend Derek Dupler.
3: Hi there, how are you?
0: Derek, great to have you with us. Tell us what's going on here, because I'm sure our audience is going crazy.
3: Yeah, right? Yeah. Who are these guests sitting in the chair?

0: pairs. Well, we have three standard poodles here, and if they are not cute enough in the cuteness overload here, right, we've got them related. This one to my near left here is Blake. He's the only boy of the group. And that's his sister in the middle, the white one, Tate. And then on the far right over there is their little mother, Isabel. She's the little princess of the group that I helped birth these from.
1: Wow.
0: 3 years ago. So the big dogs are 3 years old and the mommy's six. And they have a very, very special purpose in their life.
1: That is just amazing. You know, earlier when they were running around and Ray was rolling around on the ground with them. My siblings! I mean, honestly, they didn't even, they just don't look like dogs. You get this weird feeling. It's like, whoa, it's like a, that's a guy right there.
0: Yeah, this is the boy. He looks like a big lion cut, exactly. They almost look cartoonish in some ways, like they're not real or stuffed animal, live stuffed animal. Tate, look at me, sit.
1: So, Derek, give us some insight as to why, right? I mean, you have these beautiful dogs. Obviously, a lot of time and care has gone into making them look the way they look. So what do you do with them, and what's their life all
0: about? So I'm retired, and this is all that I do. My purpose in life is to train them, trim them, and then share them. They're all certified therapy dogs. That means they've had 12 months of education so that they can enter places like kids' disabled facilities, nursing homes, homeless shelters. We work with hospice care. Those are people that have less than 6 months to live. Just lots of different people groups that we work with to bring therapy. Therapy through, first of all, their visual appearance. You're right. When they come in, the room looks. And that takes quite some time doing the grooming, about 6 hours per dog. To give them a haircut, and that happens once a month, not that different from a men's haircut. So, the trimming and then the training. We've taken it a step further, though. Rather than just making them trained to do therapy, and that means they have to show no fear and aggression, be very well-behaved and obedient, I've taken them another step further, and they do about 50 tricks. And they do, those look like circus tricks.
1: Wow.
0: So they jump through hoops and they stand on their back legs and spin around and dance and do all these choreographed moves that are just the delight of the patients.
1: That is amazing. And you use them for outreach too, beyond just patients. You're a believer.
0: I am a believer. I have been for a long, long time. And this is my tool of ministry.
1: Tell us how you do that.
0: Well, it's easy. All you have to do is go to any shopping mall, any place where a crowd gathers, Huntington Beach, any place like that, and walk them there, and immediately a crowd is attracted by their look.
1: Wow.
0: They ask lots of questions. How old are they? What kind are they? Can we take a photo with them? They've been trained to pose for photographs. People take their photo, and the conversation starts up that these dogs are involved in therapy.
1: Wow.
0: Well, the therapy is all wonderful, and you've already now kind of drawn the people in into your cause a little bit. And I'll ask them the question, are you in need of therapy at all today? And almost every time the answer is yes. They said, that's interesting. I said, what's your source? What's your source of strength? And, of course, that leads us to the gospel.
1: Wow, that is awesome.
0: The dogs also do this trick, and we'll show it to you a little bit later, where they sit on their haunches, and then they raise their paws up onto my leg, much like that. Up. Want to do it? No, not yet. Okay. He raises both paws up, and then they duck their head in prayer. So we'll often pray with people right on the street at a shopping mall.
1: Wow, that is so cool.
0: Of course, there's other formal ways that we're able to touch people and pray for large groups of people and to invite them to hear more about
1: that. That is awesome. You know, Derek, you mentioned Huntington Beach a little bit ago, and isn't that how the two of you connected?
0: Exactly.
1: Ray, tell us about
2: that. Yeah, I arrived at Huntington Beach, and I saw these three dogs, and I just went, wild. I thought, this is one of us. I ran across and took photos, and then we began speaking, and then he made the dogs pray, and I thought, I wonder if this guy's a Christian, because the dogs were praying. And we got to know each other, and I asked them to come on the program, because I so believe in the use of dogs to reach the lost, because, you know, when you meet a stranger, it's always a little unnerving when you forget their name because things are going on. But when you've got a dog with you, the attention goes straight to the dog. So
1: totally
2: every day at the local college, I take my dog wearing sunglasses, and me and the dog, and the attention goes straight to the dog, and people open up, as you're saying.
0: Yes.
2: And they say, well, what's his name? And I said, do you have a dog? And I said, would you like to come on camera? Do you believe in God's existence?
1: Wow.
2: Blah, blah, blah. And we're friends in about 30 seconds.
0: Exactly.
2: All because of the dogs.
1: Yeah.
0: And it's not creepy. You know, you can approach a woman or a child. If it was a, it's like, hey, wait a minute. In this day and age, unfortunately, you know. But you have the dogs, and all the boundaries are okay, and the walls come down, and conversation just begins.
1: Absolutely. That is awesome. Yeah. Well, friends, you heard Ray reference his dog a little bit. He's a lot different than these amazing dogs, but God still uses them. God uses the foolish things, even animals. So check out what Ray and his dog do.
2: Wow.
3: One of the best things I ever did to make contact with strangers

was to put sunglasses on my dog. There's something disarming about someone who has a dog that wears sunglasses. When Sam and I ride the bike, women we don't even know often call out, "How cute!" They like the dog also. This young man's name was Daniel. He approached me and said, "Hey, I like your dog." And from there, I was able to share the gospel with him. Same with these guys. And these guys.

0: and these guys.
1: Well, it's hard for me to play the banjo while I was filming.
2: Man, I love that. You know, Mark, we've talked for years about how, as Christians, we need to be creative. We need to be innovative. And there's something special, though, when it comes to someone interacting with something alive.
3: Right.
2: You know, I mean, what's your take on that?
3: Well, Ray, I think, I mean, for 20-some years, we have used anything and everything under the sun. Even to, Ray, you had purchased a gorilla suit, got inside the gorilla suit, trying to draw a crowd, and I think I lost 20 pounds.
1: You did. You were sweating like
3: a dog. It was amazing.
1: Yes.
3: But here's the idea, and here's the concept. We're going to use something outside of ourselves. None of us like to just simply approach strangers. Mm. Yeah. So when we can draw that attention away from ourselves and onto someone or something else, it's so much easier to bridge the gap, right? These are great icebreakers. I can't even imagine how easy it is for you to share the gospel.
2: Now, Derek, how long did it take you to actually train them? Because I'm seriously sitting here blown away that they're not going crazy.
4: We began to condition them. Stand up, kid. Good girl. Sit right there. We started conditioning when they're born. You start to do some exercises before their eyes and ears are even open. You do some desensitizing things. Remember, these dogs can show no fear or aggression. Mm-hmm. A lot going on here today in the studio.
2: Yeah,
3: right.
4: You know, a lot of bright lights, a lot of different things. And so you begin immediately. And then we work through your basic obedience, then you go to advanced obedience, then into the trick training.
1: Ought to do this with kids.
4: I mean, I know. Kids are awesome all the time.
2: I know a few families that can use it.
4: Yeah, exactly right. Exactly right. Yeah, I was in a restaurant the other night, and their kids were not doing this.
2: Wow. Yeah. So I want to talk about the bond real quick, and then we're going to go to a video. But, Ray, you and Sam have been doing this for a long time.
3: Yeah.
2: And I think sometimes people underestimate the bond that forms. We were talking a little bit about that with you earlier, Derek. But Ray, what's that bond like with you and Sam? I mean, well, I'll skip that. I don't want to get fired. Go ahead, Ray.
1: I actually love my dog, and I'm drawn to worship almost instantaneously when I look into his eyes and think, this is a dog that's looking at me with eyes that God created, and every hair on all his fur is all created by God. He's got a heart, liver, lungs, kidneys, and it just, when I play with him, I get on the ground and just roll around with him. He is just filled with joy to play with me, and I think how incredible God is to create an animal that can minister to me, a human being, and give me so much joy.
2: Wow. You know, Derek, one of the things that I observed even before we started shooting today was you got up and moved, came over here, and the dogs all instantly followed you.
4: Yes, the focus.
2: So how does that work? I mean, is that because of the bond created? You train them to do that?
4: Both.
2: How does that work?
4: It is. It is a bond. And the more they are obedient and get the spiritual implication here, to be obedient, they have to focus. You have to have your eyes in the right place.
2: Wow.
4: But once you do that and you get obedient and that bond forms greater and greater, it's kind of a revolving circle, a natural process that you'd want to look even more to that same source. So they're looking to me for direction. They're looking to me for advice. They're looking for me to security. Again, not that different than what we should be doing with the Lord.
1: But also, they're looking with admiration, which blows me away, because I'm sometimes sitting there working on my computer, looking up, my dog is just staring at me with admiration, and I say, hey, I don't deserve it. And it's a good feeling.
4: Look at that. Look at that look right there. I don't know if the camera can catch that or not. He's got his head on the table, and
2: that is just so
4: cool. We're pretty
2: cool.
4: close. We're pretty close.
2: Now, Mark, you have a dog.
3: I do, and funny enough, Derek actually trained my dog. I told my kids and my wife that we were bringing somebody on that had some dogs, I showed them a picture, and they said, wait, no way. Derek trained our Vizsla 3 years ago inside of our home, which was absolutely funny, and I shared that with Derek right before we came on the air here, and he taught him how to be obedient. Didn't teach him any tricks, but taught him how to obey.
2: That is amazing. Well, friends, it's one thing to use your dog or anything to start a conversation, really, but the question is how do you transition, right? I mean, it's an icebreaker, it's a springboard, but then you've got to get to the gospel.
3: Right.
2: So rather than tell you, we're going to show you how Ray did that. In fact, using dogs.
5: Is that a border collie?
6: It is.
5: What's his name?
6: Finnegan.
5: Finnegan?
6: Yeah.
5: Where are you from, Ireland? Now, do you think all dogs go to heaven?
7: You have to know. You have to go there and find out, you know?
5: Excuse me, do you like dogs?
8: No, I hate them. No, I'm just kidding. Yeah, all dogs go to heaven.
9: We go to heaven, they would too, right?

0: Let's go.
1: Oh.
0: Ryan, where are you going when you die?
1: I'm going to heaven.
0: You sure?
1: I am very sure.
0: Are you going there?
2: I don't know. Maybe. I'm not sure.
0: What about you?
3: I hope so.
0: Let's see if you are. Are you a good person?
2: I am a good person.
0: How many lies have you told in your life?
2: Oh, a lot. I'm still a good person.
0: Have you ever stolen anything?
2: Nah.
0: It's one of your lies? So you stopped to get a picture of the dog? You like dogs?
4: Yeah, I love dogs.
0: So your name's Angel?
4: Yeah.
0: So are you going to heaven when you die? Are you a good person?
4: I believe I'm a good person.
0: How many lies have you told in your life?
4: How many lies? I've told a few.
5: I was baptized Catholic when I was younger. It's been a while since I've stepped into a church for a little while, but I definitely believe there is a higher power.
0: Jesus said, if you look at a woman and lust for her, you commit adultery with her in your heart. Have you ever done that?
2: Yeah.
0: Am I embarrassing you?
2: Nah, you're just asking some real questions, man. I'm just here chilling, fool. You know?
0: Do you know why Christ died on the cross?
2: He
0: died on the cross to take the punishment for the sin of the world, so you wouldn't have to go to hell. You can be forgiven by trusting in the Savior.
2: I mean, yeah, but like, you know what I'm saying? I understand that, but I ain't a firm believer, you know what I'm saying?
0: What's that?
2: I ain't a firm believer.
0: Well, you can be.
2: Oh, I'm good, man. I pass.
0: Okay, well, great to talk to you.
2: Have a good day, man.
0: Mike, have you used God's name in vain?
5: Sir, I think everyone has to a certain extent.
0: So are you a good person? Are you going to make it to heaven?
6: It's up to God to decide.
0: Well, have you kept the Ten Commandments? Have you ever lied or stolen?
6: Oh, yeah.
0: You in big trouble on Judgment Day?
6: Oh, no.
0: And Jesus said, if you look at a woman and lust for her, you commit adultery with her in your heart. Have you ever done that?
6: Oh, no.
0: So you're homosexual?
6: No.
0: So you ever looked at a woman with lust?
6: Oh, yeah. A magazine, yeah.
0: Have you ever used God's name in vain?
6: Yeah.
0: So what's your name?
6: Raymond.
0: Raymond? Raymond, I'm not judging you, but you just told me you're a lying thief, a blasphemer, and an adulterer at heart. So on Judgment Day, you're going to be innocent or guilty of breaking the commandments?
6: Guilty.
0: Heaven or hell?
6: Wherever the party's at.
0: No party in hell, no pleasure in hell. You need to trust Christ who died on the cross for the sin of the world. Do you understand what he did for us?
6: Yeah.
0: He took the punishment so you wouldn't have to. You and I broke the law. He paid the fine. If you'll repent and trust in him because of his death and resurrection, God can forgive every sin you've committed and grant you everlasting life. Hey, thanks for listening to me. Do you have a Bible at home?
6: Yeah.
0: When did you last read it?
6: Oh, man, it's been years. Well,
0: please think about this. Will you do that?
6: Yeah.
0: You think a dog has a soul?
7: I think so, yes. All dogs go to heaven.
0: Are you sure?
7: Yes.
0: So where are you going when you die?
7: Probably heaven. I'm not sure, though. I can't really tell you.
0: What's your name?
7: My name is Ea Talanivalu Ea Olatoa, known as Big Sippy in the streets, Ea the player to some.
0: Are you a good person? Are you going to make it to heaven?
7: Potentially. I'm not sure if I believe in heaven yet, but...
0: Well, if it does, are you a good person?
7: Yes.
0: How many lies have you told in your life?
7: I'd say around, maybe like at least two.
0: Okay. Have you ever stolen something?
7: Not that I remember.
0: So you've forgotten about what you stole?
7: I just don't remember a time in which I have stolen, so my inclination is that I have never stolen before.
0: Jesus said, if you look at a woman and lust for her, you commit adultery with her in your heart. Have you ever done that?
7: No, I have a girlfriend.
0: So. Are you homosexual?
7: I am heterosexual.
0: So have you ever looked at a woman with lust? You got blood in your veins.
7: I don't feel comfortable asking this question.
0: So you want to get out of it?
7: I would like a lawyer present to answer this question.
0: Hey, Jeff, you died in your sins, you'd end up in hell. You've got God's promise, but God's rich in mercy, and he provided a Savior so you could be forgiven. If you'll repent and trust Christ, God will forgive you in an instant because of what he did on the cross. So that's the good news of the gospel. You've got to repent and trust in him, okay? Thanks for listening to me. I appreciate it.
7: Thank you.
0: Can I give you a gift?
7: Sure thing.
0: You don't know what it is.
7: I trust in you.
0: Thank you. It's a book I wrote about dogs. Hang on a second, I'll give it to you.
8: Bonus. Oh, wait. I definitely have heard of this before.
0: You ever heard of it before?
8: He's Ray Comfort.
0: Cool. Well,
9: thanks, Mr. Comfort.
0: You're very welcome.
10: Oh, Ray, that was so awesome. Ea the player. How cool is that? Now, you gave him a book, and what was cool was, I'm sure you guys noticed, he recognized the book. He'd obviously heard of you. But what was the book you gave him?
0: 101 Things Dogs Do to Annoy Their Owners. I think that's what it's called.
10: Yeah.
0: Yes, it was easy to write because Sam annoys me sometimes. Although I love him, and love covers a multitude of sins.
10: Yeah, you know what was cool was you used at the beginning of the video, you use dogs

0: as a icebreaker segue, but then it's kind of like they're forgotten about. And I think people find themselves like, how did we even get into this? Like, I can't even trace it back. But that's what an icebreaker does. It breaks the ice and it opens the doors in that way. Derek, when people are interacting with the dogs, do you see like sometimes a visible change in them?
1: You really can. In fact, that's what the therapy is all about. It's to make the anxious quieter. It's to bring the depressed happier. We work a lot with mental health, and I think mental health is a big issue in our society that we need to address and not make it shameful. And almost every family deals with mental health, but many in a very specific way. And I see the dogs change mood, change emotion, change thinking.
0: Wow.
1: You know, it's amazing what they're able to do. I often refer to myself as just the guy on the other end of the leash. Just let the dogs do the work.
0: Wow.
1: They're so intuitive and so wonderful.
0: That's cool.
1: Yeah.
0: And how do you sense the dogs react to people? I mean, are there times when you sense the dogs are getting nervous, like they sense something about someone, or?
1: As you can see here, they quite enjoy the love of people. And we saw it before the show started, how they love everybody in production and everything here. That's their job, is to like people, but not too much. The training is, meaning not too much, is don't jump on people, don't bark at people, don't climb all over them.
0: Yeah.
1: But to engage with them. And touch, I think, is really an important factor.
0: Oh, that's so
1: great. Them making contact.
0: Yeah.
1: Right? Yeah.
0: Ray, I want to go back to the interactions on the streets. You know, at the beginning, there was that big guy who was laughing a lot, but he seemed eager to end the conversation. You know, how do you know when to persist with someone or when to just let them go?
2: Well, when they get a knife out, I usually wind
0: that's
2: the conversation down.
0: Oh, a knife or an Uzi?
2: You can actually tell body language and tone of voice if someone's trying to get away, and I usually accommodate that. I say, obviously, this you're feeling uncomfortable. We're going to wind up in a second. And that makes them feel a little more comfortable. But, you've got to be cognizant of that. You want the person to feel relaxed and comfortable.
3: Yeah, you don't need to fight for the conversation.
2: Right.
3: Right. It's like a bee going from flower to flower. It just moves on to the next flower when it doesn't find the nectar or the pollen that it's looking for. Mm. And that's what we do. We just move on. We move on to the next person. We don't need to fight for that conversation. And therefore, if you consider that, we don't need to complete the message. You know, somebody else can come along and complete the message that we began. We start off with the life, death, burial, and we never get to the resurrection. Listen. God can bring somebody else along. He's the author and finisher of our faiths and their faith.
0: Yeah.
3: So let's stay focused. We don't need to worry, freak out.
0: Yeah. Well, Ray, you know, over the years, I've heard the name Jordy mentioned time and time and time again. And I want us to watch this video and for you to hear that backdrop in relation to Ray and dogs, and then to see again how Ray continues to use these icebreakers to bring in the gospel.
4: Ironically, it was a dog that set me off on my search for God. I was 19 years old. Many years ago, I was into surfing big time, and I said to my corgi, it was a Saturday afternoon, his name was Geordie. Geordie, we're going to the beach. When he heard the word beach, he went crazy, round and round in circles, went down the driveway, lived 100 yards from the beach, down the sidewalk, and I called, Geordie, come back, because he ran ahead with excitement. Then I screamed, Geordie, come back, and he ignored me, ran onto the road and was hit by a car. And I found myself dropping my new surfboard on the sidewalk, running onto the road, picking up my beloved dog, running back to our driveway, and sitting on the driveway with a dog with a hole in his head and blood dripping out of his mouth, and the driver parked alongside us and got out of his car, came across, put his hand on my shoulder, and broke down in tears. It was very traumatic, very tragic, and that night the dog had to be put to sleep. But that evening, I began to think deeply about the meaning of life and the reality of death, and that one day we're all going to be a dead dog. It made no sense. We're part of the ultimate statistic, 10 out of 10 die. It was as though I was in this huge line with people stepping off a 1,000-foot cliff, and I looked out from the line and thought, I wonder if I can get out of this line. And God heard my prayer that night. So I'm trying to corner you. I'm trying to get you into a corner where you say, man, I'm in big trouble on Judgment Day. I need God's mercy. And the reason I'm hesitant isn't because I've got questions. It's because I love my sins. And I don't want God telling me what to do. Death is the arresting officer. It will seize upon you, drag you before the judge of the universe on Judgment Day, and God will give you justice. And this place of punishment is a terrible prison called hell, and there's no parole. You won't get out. And so you need to trust in God's mercy while he's offering it, and he's offering it in Christ because he's rich in mercy.
5: Back in 1989, when we first came to the U.S. from New Zealand, I was amazed at how bad the smog was. It's greatly improved since that time, but I'd see postcards at the airport of a lovely, clean Los Angeles with the mountains in the background and the air very clean and clear.

0: I think, how did they do that? And I realized they did it after a storm. And I wrongly surmised that when it rains, the rain cleanses the air of its pollution. That doesn't happen. It's far more complex and far more wonderful. Something happens at the molecular level. The pollution clings to the O2, the oxygen, but when there's a lightning storm, the discharge of the electricity actually turns the O2 to O3, which is ozone, and so the ozone immediately dissipates the pollution. And that's why the air is so clean the next day. When you and I preach the fear of the Lord, when we allow the thunderings and lightnings of Sinai to terrify a sinner and put the fear of God within him, something happens at the molecular level. It's not a superficial repentance we see as the result of religion, but when they fear God, they understand that God requires truth in the inward parts, and there's no such thing as hidden sin, and so their repentance is entire. Like David, who cried out, "Have mercy upon me, O God, according to your loving kindness. According to the multitude of your tender mercies, blot out my transgressions." And that happens through the gospel. God blots out our transgressions. He destroys them. He annihilates them. And they're removed as far as the east is from the west, which is an infinite distance. Every secret thought you've ever had has been seen by God. He made every atom of your body. He created the sun, the moon, the stars, every animal you see. Every hair on every head has been created by God. It's not a mistake or an accident. And so he's got the power to create and the power to judge. And that should fill us with a terror, a fear. Because the Bible says, through the fear of the Lord, men depart from evil. And you're not going to let go of your sins until you fear God. You know, you're a human being made in the image of God, and you've got one chance. Don't blow your eternity. Mike, if you're guilty on Judgment Day, will you go to heaven or hell?
1: Gee. Isn't there an in-between limbo?
0: No, there's not. There's no purgatory, no limbo. You die in your sins, you end up guilty and end up damned in hell, which horrifies me. That's why I'm here today, because I care about you. Does it concern you that you go to hell if you die today?
1: Yeah, I think certain things happen for a reason, and you happen to show up here today. So
0: are you going to think about what we talked about?
2: Oh yeah, definitely, man. I feel like I should have been dead, dude, honestly. Because I've been to this horrible car accident like 2 years ago, and I didn't have not one scratch on me, and my car was totaled.
0: Well, God's obviously preserved you for today, and I trust it. Can I pray with you? Would that embarrass you?
2: Nah, it wouldn't embarrass me at all.
0: Father, I pray for Angel that your hand will be upon him. Thank you for bringing him today.
3: Oh, Ray, I just love endings like that. You know, we don't always get those sorts of endings.
4: Right.
3: But when we do, they're just phenomenal. I mean, what do you experience at moments like that when you find a guy like that who gets broken before you?
4: I'm thinking to myself, don't blow this. You know, it's such a precious moment.
3: Yeah.
4: I want to say the right thing. And God does help me out.
3: Wow. And, you know, I just want to touch on this real quick with the both of you. Ray, you talked about Jordy in the video.
4: Yeah.
3: You know, we as human beings were created to have dominion over the creatures of the earth. And the Lord gave us all these creatures. And a lot of times they're for our own pleasure and blessing and so forth. So the difficulty of that, having bonded with that dog, how hard was that for you when Jordy died?
5: Isabel?
4: Oh, to lose him?
3: Yeah.
4: Oh, it broke me. Absolutely broke me. And yeah. Just kidding. I've got it together. It's been like years, but I thank God for that. Harry spoke to me through that. I love today, and just want to say I've got this friend with 10 snakes.
3: No, Ray Comfort, you would bring elephants in here if we let you. You know, Derek, if you can speak to that real quickly. Earlier we were talking about one of the dogs that you had before that passed away, I think related to these dogs.
5: Yeah,
3: tell us about him and then what you experienced when he passed.
5: So it was my first standard poodle. His name was Bentley, and he was the father of these two and the mate to the one on the far end. So he was very, very special to me. And just a great dog, and you get so connected, you know. Still miss him to this day, probably 90 days in, crying every day. You just missed him so much.
3: Wow.
5: What a great dog. But life goes on, you know. I was sharing earlier that I lost my family too. I lost my mom, my dad, my girlfriend all to cancer in the same year.
3: Wow.
5: And when things happen like that, or you lose your beloved pet, where are you gonna go?
3: Yeah.
5: You either go one of two directions. Either you just kind of curl up and that's the end of life, or you trust in God, you stand on the rock, and you turn it for good. And that's what I'm doing with these dogs. And that's why I'm so emphatic about the therapy at hospice care. My family was in hospice care. Cancer units, my family was in cancer units. And so you turn it around, and what was meant for evil, you turned for good.

0: and you try to make people happy and have a beautiful day.
1: I like that. Good one. Well, that's great. And it's been a joy, you know, hearing you talk about the joy that your dogs bring to so many people. And most importantly for us, the joy of seeing that you're using them for the gospel.
2: Yes. Yeah.
1: And, you know, maybe even people watching who've even lost their dogs and the grief that comes with that. I mean, it's massive. It's not just a light thing. And,
0: right.
1: And yet the Lord can bring comfort. And so, friends, we're so glad you joined us for today's program. And our hope is that you recognize that if you don't know the Lord and you've maybe been in pain through loss of any kind, that Christ is always the answer. And for those of you that know the Lord, as you saw from the example today in Derek's life and Ray's life, there is always a way through which we can bring the gospel to people. But are we passionate about it? Do we recognize the value and the importance of eternity? So thank you so much for joining us today. We can't wait to see you next time here on Way of the Master. We hope this episode of Way of the Master has inspired you to share the message of eternal life. You can watch our award-winning movies, such as The Atheist Delusion, freely on our website, where you'll also find articles, videos, and audio messages, as well as books, DVDs, gospel tracts, and other resources to help you share your faith biblically and effectively. Make sure to visit livingwaters.com today.